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1: Hey, I'm David Leonard. I wrote this song in a season where I was asking myself if I was really living the life God called me to live. Not the life that looks successful on the outside, but the one that's faithful on the inside. It came from the deep desire I think we all carry to stand before the Father one day and hear the words, "Well done." This song is for anyone who's trying to stay on the path, even when it's hard. Anyone choosing faith over fear, obedience over comfort. And my hope is that it reminds you that every step of faith matters, and God sees it all.

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1: Hey, this is Cece Winans. Psalm 63 talks about God's love being better than life. And that is so true. When I think of the goodness of Jesus and all that he has done for me, I can't help but praise God. And this song just puts it all in perspective when I just think of all of the great things that God has done, what he continues to do, and not just because of what he's done, but just because of who he is. He's worthy of all of our praise, all of our strength. The Bible instructs us to love him with all of our heart, soul, and mind. Why? Because he deserves nothing less. He is worthy of it all.

0: Life doesn't always make sense. Some seasons feel heavy, confusing, even silent. That's exactly where the story of Exodus begins. I'm Pastor Chris Martin from Fathom Church in Littleton, and I want to invite you to walk through a brand new 5-day study called When Life Doesn't Make Sense. 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
1: Next to the birds and the bees discussion, talking about puberty produces the most trepidation for parents. Moms and dads wonder, how much should we share? How do we approach this topic? And what information should we include? So how should parents talk with their kids about puberty? My guest today is Dr. Patricia Landry, and she's here to help parents navigate this delicate conversation. She's a physician and a member of Focus on the Family's Physicians Resource Council. Dr. Landry, thank you for joining me today, and welcome to the show.
2: Thank you so much. It's a pleasure to be here with you. That is a wonderful question about how should parents approach it. I think sometimes if we take things more in bite-sized pieces, it's a little bit easier for parents. They sometimes feel like they have to explain everything all in one fell swoop. But sometimes if you just take it little by little and just look for opportunities to just mention things very briefly. One thing that even I tend to do as a physician is I tend to over-explain. Somebody asks me a question and I just go on and on and on without really even seeing where they're coming from. And don't feel like you have to know the answer to all of the questions. I think sometimes that makes parents feel like, oh my gosh, I can't talk about this because I have to know absolutely everything. But sometimes

0: sometimes it's fine not to know everything. Who knows everything? Nobody. So if your child does ask a question and you don't know the answer, you can say, you know, that was a good question, and I am not sure the best answer, but let's look at this together. That way you can actually help your child know how to learn how to learn and just navigate what is a good, reliable resource and what might not be the best resource to look at.
1: Why is it important for parents to even talk to their children about puberty before it begins?
0: We like to do something that's called anticipatory guidance. We find it's really beneficial to let people know what's going to be happening before it happens. They might be wondering, you know, is this normal? Is this not normal? And they may be afraid to ask, thinking there's something wrong with them. But if you can provide information ahead of time, then that can assure them when it does happen to them, they're like, oh yeah, I remember hearing about this. This is normal. This is how things are supposed to go.
1: What is the right age, do you believe, to start these types of conversations?
0: No, I think it's always great to start talking about how our body works and just some of the ways it's been designed, even before we even get into the topic of puberty. You know, for instance, if your child has a little cut and you say, oh, look at this. This was the cut that was bleeding and now it's starting to heal. And look how amazing our body was designed. And that way it kind of sets the stage for whatever is happening to our body. We can say, oh, remember how when you had that cut and your body did this all by itself? Well, when we approach puberty, there are changes going on inside us and outside us that it seems like our body is doing all by itself. So I think being able to talk with your child, even when they're toddlers, when they're in preschool, just anything about their body makes it seem like the body is not off limits. I think sometimes if we become uncomfortable talking about, ooh, the changes of puberty, we make it a bigger deal than it has to be, and we become uncomfortable, and then the children seem to sense that from us, and then they become uncomfortable, and pretty soon it seems like talking about our body is something we should be ashamed of.
1: Dr. Landry, then how important is it, do you believe, for parents to use the correct terminology when they're referring to body parts, even with our younger children? What are your thoughts?
0: That is a very good point. I think it is very important to use the correct terminology because there's no confusion and we're actually showing respect to our body when we use the correct terminology.
1: How do we even know if our child is ready to learn about puberty?
0: That is another very good question. It could be they're noticing things about their body, or you may be thinking, well, gosh, when I was about their age, that's when I started noticing these things. So sometimes you can gauge it by your own experience, because most of the time, girls go through the onset of their menses about the same time as their mom did. So I think it'd be very important to make sure that we talked about that before it happens, because it can be a very frightening experience.
1: When should parents be concerned about whether or not their child is progressing normally, you know, to understand these things, to correspond with what's happening with their body?
0: Yes. Normally for girls, the onset of puberty is between the ages of about 8 and 13. And for boys, it's about 9 to 14. And one of the first things you'll notice for girls is actually the development of their breasts. And for boys, it's actually enlargement of their testicles. So sometimes if we notice these things, we can say, okay, puberty seems like it's getting started, so let me see if my child happens to have any questions. And we don't even have to call it puberty for the child. We can just say, you know, have you noticed any changes going on in your body, any questions that you might have? And just make it a casual conversation.
1: Because there are differences between the boys and girls, right? Should all of the children learn the same type of information, or would it be different as you're speaking with them?
0: You know, I think this is probably a private conversation you want to have individually with each child, because that way you can address their particular concerns. Sometimes you may have one child that may be a little more shy. And when you're talking about your body, you want to be respectful of their privacy concerns. So I would recommend just doing it maybe one-on-one.
1: So you gave the age ranges for girls, the onset for girls, say maybe beginning as early as 8 and maybe up to 13, right? So encourage parents about the language that they may have to use. Like if it's an 8-year-old, that is probably some different age appropriate but accurate language. How do we gauge that? How do we know what's age appropriate, especially if they're experiencing that at such an early age?
0: A lot of times the first change that we'll notice with puberty is the breast development. So I think we can talk to an 8-year-old about the changes that she may be seeing just with the shape of her body. And most children at that age understand the concept of different shapes. So I think for an 8-year-old, we could say, you know, you may be noticing as you're getting a little bit older that the shape of your body is changing. You may be noticing more curves in areas you didn't have curves before. But I think just seeing if when you're talking with them, if they're actually seeming like they're following along. And you can always pause and say, is this making sense? Or do you have any questions?
1: So that's addressing like the physical sphere of what's going on. How should we as parents be empowered to speak or to explain the emotional and the mental changes that come along with puberty as well?
0: We can talk about how the onset of puberty is actually brought about by the release of hormones, which are like emails that our brain sends to the rest of our body. And so when those hormones are fluctuating and going through our body, they can impact how we respond to different situations, how we respond to people. It can even affect our appetite and our sleep. So we may just need to step back and say, why am I feeling the way that I am? And could it be related to these changes in hormones that are going through my body?
1: What are some of the biggest mistakes that parents make when we have to talk about puberty?
0: I think probably one of the biggest ones is trying to feel like you have to either know all the answers or explain everything all at once. Sometimes it's good just to broach the subject just very superficially, just to see how in-depth the particular child wants to go. And then also, don't be as concerned about feeling like you have to know all the answers.
1: How can we as parents address some of the myths and misinformation that our children may be hearing from friends or getting from social media?
0: I think we have to keep the lines of communication open. And when a child does seem to approach a question, or you have a question for a child, you can just kind of step back and say, well, what is your current understanding of this? And where did you happen to hear about that? And that way we can sort of determine what their sources of information are. And that's another thing, when if they do ask you a question, you don't know the answer, you can kind of go along with them and say, well, let's look at these credible sources. And that way they can learn where to turn to get the best information.
1: What advice, if any, do you have for parents of children that may have special needs or developmental challenges when having to still discuss puberty?
0: I think we don't want to underestimate the ability of any child. And I think taking the time to talk with them and just kind of give them that anticipatory guidance that things may be changing. And we don't know how much of what we share any child, irregardless of their abilities or disabilities, are going to pick up from just one conversation. So I think, once again, it's, you know, keeping those lines of conversation open, being receptive to listening to where the child is, and just not underestimating any of our children's abilities.
1: Are there signs that a child may be struggling emotionally with puberty? And if what are some of those signs that we can pick up on? And when should we seek maybe, you know, professional intervention if they're really struggling?
0: Yeah, sometimes we can see a change in their behavior where they may become a little bit more withdrawn, or They may have some disruptions in their sleep. They may have changes in their appetite. They just may not seem to be responding to us in the way that we would normally anticipate. And it's always fine to just say, hey, what's going on? I noticed that, you know, you seem to be a little down, or you seem to, you know, not be sleeping well, or I noticed that, you know, your appetite is off. So is there anything that you'd like to talk about?
1: If a parent is listening today and says, yes, this is what I need. This is the encouragement that I need to finally broach this topic with my child. So a parent is listening and wondering how to start the conversation today. What's one simple sentence they could use to open the discussion?
0: Let's see. One simple question to open the discussion. I think maybe just saying, you know, I noticed that, you know, ever since you were a little baby, you've just been changing and growing, and you are continuing to change and grow. Any concerns that you might have? Talk to me about that, because I was once where you are. We've all been through puberty.
1: Parenting is tough in these times. How can we learn more about what we've discussed today, Dr. Landry?
0: Well, there are a lot of resources out there. And like you had mentioned before, how do we know which ones are credible and which ones are not? And it's just very fortunate that Focus on the Family actually has something they call ages and stages that parents can sign up for. And it's a free weekly little newsletter that you'll get, and it will be geared toward exactly what age and stage your child is currently at. And they start from infancy all the way through adolescence. So, you know, we did talk about anticipatory guidance. And if your child is used to you talking to them about, oh, when I was 4, you mentioned this, and I was in elementary school, you mentioned this, it will just become a normal progression for them to say, okay, now that I'm at this stage, what sorts of things should we be discussing? And the ages and stages will talk about the different physical changes, the emotional changes, and even, you know, some of the spiritual changes that are happening.
1: So where can we find that?
0: If you just go to Focus on the Family and put in ages and stages, it will link you to those resources.
1: FocusOnTheFamily.com, and we can search ages and stages. Dr. Patricia, yes. Landry, thank you so much for joining me today.
0: Well, it's been my pleasure. Thank you so much. And I know being with children is such a joy, and helping them navigate this challenging time in their life is such an honor and a privilege. And we've all been there. We know how challenging it can be.
1: Absolutely. And thank you for listening. Won't you join me again? I'm your host, Michael Leach, and I'm praying for you and praying that the rest of your day is wonderful.
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1: Hey, this is Micah Tyler. I want to be perfect. I look around at the people next to me. I look on social media and over again, I see this perfect picture of someone's life. And I think to myself, God, when other people are brave, all I see is fear in my life. And then I remember that it's God's perfect love that casts out that fear. I feel like every time that I make a turn, it is heading down another broken road when I remember that God has a perfect plan for my life. See, at the end of the day, when we throw up our hands and we confess the places that we fall short, that's when God's perfect love shows up and loves us perfectly.

0: Life doesn't always make sense. Some seasons feel heavy, confusing, even silent. That's exactly where the story of Exodus begins. I'm Pastor Chris Martin from Fathom Church in Littleton, and I want to invite you to walk through a brand new 5-day study called When Life Doesn't Make Sense. 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Just text Jesus to 54214 to start today.
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0: 7-year-old Kofi, a Liberian orphan, once called a fishing boat home, left by the 99, one found by Christ. I'm David Leister with Pillar Missions. 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
2: 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I haven't seen my couch since Tuesday. 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
1: Hey, this is Randy James from Hopeful. We wrote Everything Is Better as a reminder that no matter what you're walking through, the storms, the chaos, the struggles, there's real hope because of Jesus. This song is a picture of what life looks like when you're living in the center of God's will. And remember, even when the night feels...

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1: Hey, it's Carly Ann Taylor. I wrote this in a season where anxiety felt super loud. One thing God keeps continuously reminding me of is that He meets us exactly where we are and not where we think we should be. When we let go of control and lay everything down at the feet of Jesus, His peace feels louder than our fear. The world constantly tells us to worry about everything, but when we call on the name of Jesus, He brings peace, direction, and security. Hey, my friend, He knows you and He sees you. He has good plans for you because that's just who He is. So why should we worry?

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1: Hey, this is Cece Winans. Psalm 63 talks about God's love being better than life. And that is so true. When I think of the goodness of Jesus and all that he has done for me, I can't help but praise God. And this song just puts it all in perspective when I just think of all of the great things that God has done, what he continues to do, and not just because of what he's done, but just because of who he is. He's worthy of all of our praise, all of our strength. The Bible instructs us to love him with all of our heart, soul, and mind. Why? Because he deserves nothing less. He is worthy

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3: 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Today, I want to tell you about Ken, who is 57 years old. And the other day, he was at the airport just waiting for his flight when a nurse named Claire noticed that Ken was having a heart attack. And it was nothing like you see in the movies. She just knew from the way that he was snoring and breathing. She had seen similar things before with her other patients. So she jumped into action, she started CPR, and she even used one of those defibrillators that they have at the airport. And because of Claire, he was rushed to the hospital for emergency surgery, and he is alive today.
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3: 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Actually, they just met for the first time since the incident, and as you'd imagine, it was pretty emotional.
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0: Well, thank you for spending some time here today. This is Keep the Faith. I'm Donna Cruz.
1: And I'm Keith Stevens. It just takes one kind word to start a spreading wave of encouragement. Maybe something you hear today will inspire you.

0: Somewhere along the way, we lost sight of what it means to be human. In the same way that bees create hives and ants create colonies, humans create futures. You were imagined to imagine and created to create.
1: But as she continued to cry, I got her in her car seat and I put my hands with her hands and I said, I will fight for you even if I have to fight you.
2: If you're in the middle of a struggle, maybe an Olympic athlete's story will help you to see it as an opportunity. That's next on Keep the Faith.

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1: I'm Keith Stevens. Life rarely goes according to our plan. Scott Hamilton is one of America's greatest Olympic figure skaters. He's also the author of the book Finish First. Scott's life has been one of great successes, and he's also battled brain cancer multiple times. But Scott has found a way to discover life's silver linings.
2: You know, people fear cancer. You know, there's a friend of mine when I lived in L.A. that I couldn't even say the word in front of him because he said, I can't hear that word because he was so in fear of it. And it's like, well, I'm going through chemo right now. I'm like, you know, just rub my head. You hear squeaky sounds, right? It's like, hear that? That's like chemo. And I said, but, you know, I don't look at this as the end of anything maybe except my old life. You know, I look at this as the opportunity for a new beginning. In ways of just being that leg up for people when they really need it. I find more satisfaction and joy in that. So if anybody's struggling right now, this too shall pass. You know, what tomorrow doesn't look like today. If you're in the middle of chemo, if you're in the middle of something, if you're in the middle of a really difficult journey, it will change, it will adjust, and you will adjust.

And I realized that God is calling us to these really scary places off of the beaten path, off of this idea of easy, normal, and nice. And when we actually take that step into the muck and into the scary things that we've been avoiding, and we sit long enough, we discover this beauty that can only be discovered there. We truly are the lucky few. If there's

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1: I'm Donna Cruz. When we choose to forgive, it's like releasing chains from our own soul. But there's also great power in asking for forgiveness. Lisa Harper is a popular conference speaker who's written over 10 books, including her latest, Believing Jesus. Lisa shares a story about a time when she was faced with some of the hardest words we have to say.
2: A friend had called, and I had gotten her voicemail, and this friend tends to be a little on the needy side. And there was another girl who knows this particular girl who was in the car. And when I finished her voicemail, I started to gossip. And we just fillet this girl. We use Christian language, so it doesn't sound like horrific gossip, but it was. It didn't come from a kind place in my spirit. And we talk for maybe 3 or 4 minutes, and I hear this funny sound that I realize is a call ending. And then it comes up on my screen, call with so-and-so ended. And I was like, oh, crud, because I realized everything we just said just went to her voicemail. And I'm busted. And I thought, okay, first of all, let me apologize to the girl who's in my car. And I thought, I've got to call this girl immediately and say, I am so sorry, because I was just a jerk. And she was wounded, and she should have been. But there's something so freeing in saying, I'm so sorry, and not having any defense, not saying, well, I just saying, please forgive me. It caused a breach in our relationship, but where it's healed, that girl now trusts me.

0: can't always believe everything you think. There's so many things that we think, and we think we know, but then we find out later, well, that wasn't entirely correct. And when you understand that, you begin to understand that, hey, something I think right now might be incorrect or incomplete. And so let me continue to explore. Let me continue to seek wisdom.
1: I will listen and believe. 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
10: And so when she walked into the living room, she said, you're writing again. I could see her happiness that made me happy. And I said, yes, I am. And she said, what's it about? And I told her, it's called The Artisan Soul. And then she said, great, a book for people like you. But what about the rest of us?

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1: Hey, I'm Keith Stevens. What does it really mean to be human? The question sounds deep, and the answer can shape your whole life. Erwin McManus is the pastor of Mosaic in Los Angeles and a best-selling author. His latest book is called The Last Arrow. He shares how what you think about yourself impacts you.
2: I remember the day I started writing The Artisan Soul. My wife had been bugging me about writing again. It had been about 5 or 6 years since I'd written a book. And so when she walked into the living room, she said, "You're writing again." I could see her happiness that made me happy. And I said, "Yes, I am." And she said, "What's it about?" And I told her, it's called The Artisan Soul. And then she said, "Great, a book for people like you. But what about the rest of us?" And when she said that, it made me so angry, not only because she didn't lavish me with praise and adoration, but because she didn't really get it, not what the book was about, who she was. You see, my wife was an orphan. She was abandoned when she was 8 years old in a government project. She was left eating nothing but turnips and ketchup. She lived in a foster home from the age of 8 to 18. She never heard the words, "I love you," one time in her life. The reason it made me angry when she said, "Great, a book for people like you, but what about the rest of us?" is that if you met my wife, Kim, you would know she's the most creative person in our family. She is color and I am cardboard. But she had believed the lie that there were creative people out there and then the rest of us are just supposed to applaud and celebrate them. Somewhere along the way, we lost sight of what it means to be human. In the same way that bees create hives and ants create colonies, humans create futures. You were imagined to imagine and created to create.

Emotions can come and go, but encouragement can take on a life of its own and become contagious. Welcome to Keep the Faith.

you must understand that anger is always based on pain. So rather than dealing with the anger itself, find out what the pain is and deal with that. With a child, it was easy enough just to say, I understand how much you hurt. With others, it may take a little more. But that recipe works in life, whether it's your parents or your children, your husband or your wife. When you're dealing with anger, rather than saying, what are you so mad about? Think, let me figure out what's hurting you.

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2: I had a lot of credit card debt, and it stressed me out. But what I thought was a solution turned out to be a problem. I kept hearing ads about debt settlement that seemed too good to be true. 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
5: I'm Scott Valentine with some contagious encouragement here on Keep the Faith. 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
1: Hey, I'm John Foreman. 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
2: 10 years ago on January 18th, my baby boy was murdered. 5 years after that, on January 28th, my husband of 35 years had a heart attack and died. It was hard when my son died, but when my husband died, it was the first time in my life I was alone. After about 3 years, I said, well, God, if you want a man in my life, then I guess you're going to have to send him, because I'm raising my son's two children right now. And I said, I really don't have time, but I am lonely and I like to have some companionship. And God sent a wonderful man to me in a year ago April.

0: 7-year-old Kofi, a Liberian orphan, once called a fishing boat home, left by the 99, one found by Christ. I'm David Leister with Pillar Missions. 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
3: The difference between happy couples and unhappy couples is that happy couples, they have the same amount of fights and disagreements, conflict as the other couples, unhappy couples. Happy couples repair. They come back to it. They talk about it.
4: Well, today on Focus on the Family with Jim Daly, we'll have some really helpful ideas for your marriage so you can be a happier couple. Thanks for joining us. I'm John Fuller.
0: Today we have good news for couples who feel like they're always fighting about the same thing. That seems normal. The key is what you do after the conflict. Do you sit and stew, or do you try to soften your heart and reach out to the heart of your spouse? Today, we're sharing an upbeat workshop on this very topic, featuring our own Dr. Greg Smalley and his wife, Erin, who head up our marriage ministry here at Focus. Greg and Erin are the authors of several books, and you're about to hear. They are very engaging speakers.
4: They really are, and here now are Greg and Erin Smalley speaking at a Couples Conference sponsored by Focus on the Family.
5: We all deal with hard times, even with simple things like conflict. And that's really, I think, what God's been working in our own marriage is just really learning how to repair that. Because when we think about conflict, I think that most of us were taught when it comes to conflict that we need to learn how to resolve that, right? I mean, do a simple Google search of conflict resolution, and millions, billions of information is going to pop up. Because that's what we imagine. When there's something going here, how do we resolve this? Mm-hmm. And the unfortunate part is that we've been taught something that actually is not even true. We hate the term, within marriage, conflict resolution, because it sets us up, we think, to fail in a lot of ways, because there's some amazing research that really explains why that often doesn't work within our marriage. Mm-hmm.
3: So probably the foremost expert in our country on marriage research is a guy named Dr. John Gottman. What he found is that 70% of relationship conflict is about perpetual problems. So they're arguments that never go away and they're not fully resolved. They happen over and over and over again. So 70% of the time we're going to argue about something probably pretty similar to what we argued about last time.
5: Yeah.
3: And so we're going to run through just some examples of what does this look like? What are those perpetual problems? They're things that don't change.
5: Yeah.
3: It's very consistent.
5: Yeah. In kind of two big buckets of this idea of perpetual things that just that they don't ever go away. We just keep dealing with them over and over mm-hmm. and over again. So one would just be personality differences, mm-hmm. right? Erin's an extrovert. So Erin, it's beautiful to watch Erin. She's the way she loves on people and the sheer volume of relationships that she has. For me as an introvert, I always tell people, I only have friends because my extroverted wife has set me up on play dates with other men. So, seriously, she came home one time, she said, hey, by the way, Wednesday, you're going to have lunch with Fred. And I went, I'm sorry, who? Fred. Oh, I met his wife. He's amazing. How do you know? Do you meet him? No, but she just speaks so highly of him. I'm not having lunch with Fred.
3: And
5: now he's one of my very best friends. So, but it's perpetual because it's not like, in spite of her constant prayer, it's not like tomorrow I'm going to wake up and be an extrovert, right? So that we can have all these people over. Because how many times do we argue and debate if we're going to have people over during the week? Mm-hmm. She's always saying, hey, by the way, so-and-so. Last night,
3: yes.
5: So-and-so's going to be over there. I'm like, oh.
3: With three people over last
5: they're
3: night.
5: They're terrible people. Why would you even want them over? So that's not going to change. It's perpetual. We've been arguing about how many nights that we do stuff with others for 31 years.
3: Yeah.
5: So
3: how about the early and late? Like sometimes one of the spouses will stay up, be a night owl. The other one will be an early morning person. And I know for you are the early morning person. Greg will get up and he is just ready to go at 5 a.m. Ugh. I never even roll over at 5 a.m. I'm much more of like a 7 a.m. girl, but I like to stay up late and that's not going to change.
5: Yeah. We always tell couples, you know, if one of you is late night, one of you early, just at least start off in bed together. Just have that time. And then Aaron will get up and after I fall asleep. I remember one time I come down 5 in the morning and get to the bottom of the stairs and I ram into a massive picnic table that wasn't there the night before. And I'm like, do we have gnomes or what? Where did this come from?
3: You went to bed. I had

0: Exactly.
1: I run a much faster pace than you. And thank goodness. What I will say is your pace slows me down. That's good.
0: Yeah. So good. Again, the point is that when it comes to personality, I mean, those conflicts, those disagreements that we get in around that kind of stuff, it's mm-hmm. perpetual. It's not like we're going to resolve that. The other big bucket too is what we'd call lifestyle differences.
1: Totally. And one of my favorite differences between us is I love to have lights on in the house. Oh. I cannot tell you the number of times, and it's not every light. It's just a few lights very strategically placed to create like a soothing mood. Today alone, I think before we left, I turned a light on and you turned it off no less than like 5 times.
0: Because we're leaving to come down here.
1: I walk into a room and I turn it on.
0: I'm like, why is that still on?
1: And even leaving, I'm like, Olive, the dog needs a light on.
0: She always says that. I'm just trying to create a mood. I'm like, well, if the mood is utter irritation, you know, then you're yeah. successfully
1: I always,
0: creating that mood.
1: I would try to convince him that actually you're wasting more energy by turning it off. Just leave it on. You know, kind of like if you turn a car on and off.
0: It's exactly right? like that.
1: Yes. Well, there was an electrical engineer sitting in the front row at one of our events, and he came up at the break and he said, actually, Aaron, you're wrong. It's better to turn it off. So now we know.
0: I hugged him.
1: Yes.
0: As painful as an introvert as I was, well, I hugged him. Yeah, communication, right? Household responsibilities, just the differences. I mean, if you're cooking, man, everything's out and there's mess everywhere.
1: Cupboard doors are open.
0: You know,
1: everywhere.
0: When I cook, I just love to clean along the way so that when we sit down to eat, you know, it's mainly 90% cleaned up. And and so this one time, so we were frying up some chicken or something. I don't remember what we were doing, but we were using her grandmother, seriously, big, huge glass lid. So we finish, and so I take the lid, and I go to set it in the sink. And she yells out, whoa, don't you run water over that. I'm like, I am 40-something. I'm an adult man. I know what I'm doing. I know how to clean. And so I grab something else and bring it over, forget that the lid, piping hot lid, is right there, turn the water on, and it was like an explosion went off. And I told her, you probably shouldn't run water over that after all. So, yeah. But even that's a difference. I mean, again, all these things, lifestyle differences, you know, temperature. Do you guys ever battle about temperature in the house? Oh, man. I mean, the point is that's the stuff that we're talking about. That's all this perpetual stuff. We don't resolve that stuff.
1: Mm-hmm. And so couples are going to return to the same things over and over again. And Dr. John Gottman found that the difference between happy couples and unhappy couples is that happy couples, they have the same amount of fights and disagreements, conflict as the unhappy couples. Happy couples repair. They come back to it. They talk about it. And so often couples don't go back. They don't have that conversation of coming back after the fact. They don't sit down right in the middle of it and try to resolve it because hearts are closed. It won't go well. So how do we repair conflict like Dr. Gottman says?
0: Yeah, I love he has a line that says, all couples argue, successful couples repair. That is really where God has us. Just really, what does that look like? Because we do frustrate each other. We do get into conflict. And just, especially for me, because I think you do that much better. You're better at repairing than I am. So it's really something I've been trying to learn to do. And so we love the verse out of 1 Peter 3:7. So it says, likewise, husbands, live with your wife in an understanding way. What I like about that word, understanding, is that it actually, another way to say that word, understanding, is compassionate. So really what it's saying, husbands, live with your wives in a compassionate way. It's all about care.
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1: The essence, the goal that we're discovering around repairing these things, that these perpetual problems, is really, how do we just care that, you know, I blew up your antique, you know, 9-generation lid or whatever. So how do we repair in those moments? And so that's really what we're going to talk. You've got some notes there. I'm just going to hit three things that kind of make sense to us as we go to repair this. The first one really is all around, if I'm going to repair something, so something has happened, I've got an argument about, you know, the fourth night in a row that we've had people over, or the lights being on, or the temperature costing us all this money, whatever. So the first thing that has to happen is that, again, whatever, in spite of Aaron, whatever she's doing, I can choose to become humble. Because the great verse in Proverbs that talks about that pride leads to conflict. So much of this perpetual stuff that goes on and how it's hard to repair that stuff is I just get prideful. I think I'm right. You know, the verse that talks about do nothing out of what? Selfish ambition or vain conceit. The beautiful part of that verse, selfish ambition, vain conceit. Vain conceit is when we're excessively proud of our own opinion. That is so me. So often I'm so excessively proud of how I see things or my perspective. Saw this one time. Our son, Garrison, and I love to watch basketball. We just love to watch sports together. So it was March Madness. So it was one of those weekends that there are so many great games on. And really, Garrison and I spent the entire weekend in our basement just watching games. We didn't shower, you know. We'd beg Aaron to bring us food. We didn't want to miss anything. It was just one of those weekends. So now it was kind of late Sunday, right? Mm-hmm. And so you came down.
2: Mm-hmm. And I just was checking in with Garrison. I knew he had a big project due on Monday. Hey, son, you've completed the project, right? And he's like, oh, no, I haven't. And so we got into a conversation about just suggesting maybe he goes upstairs and starts the project Sunday night.
1: Oh, there was like a minute left in this game that we were so into. It was a great game. So I said, hey, there's like a minute left. Well, I'll send him up when he's done. And you're being a little hard on the kid. Oh, man. Oh. Have you ever seen one of those scary movies to where the monster thing all of a sudden starts turning slowly, the head kind of goes all the way around? Because that's what she did. And I could swear at some moment, her eyes, like a great white, kind of rolled back, and it was just white. So she's just now locked onto me, and I'm thinking, oh, no. So she goes, Garrison, why don't you go up and start in on your homework? Your father and I need to talk. I was like, no, we don't need to. Really. You win. I was wrong. It's a noob. We're talking. So we began to discuss all of this. And man, it just kept going on and on. Mm-hmm. And what I've learned a lot of times within our marriage is that obviously there's no winners or losers, you know, in a situation like this. But to quote unquote, I often win these things by simply wearing Aaron down. I just kind of win by attrition. She just gets tired. Mm-hmm. And so she gets worn out. She's like, okay, my head is splitting. I don't know where we are. And I'm just going to go. I'll see you up in bed. So Aaron starts to climb our basement stairs. And then she stops, turns around again, looks right at me. And she goes, and by the way, she goes, your mother warned me that this is what you would do anytime we had an argument. And then she just left and kept going right up the stairs.
2: It was like 25 years into our marriage, so I decided that was a good time to share that piece of information.
1: Yes. So how do we repair that kind of stuff? Because that is the kind of stuff that happens. Mm-hmm. So at some point, I have to go off and spend some time with the Lord, really looking for a humbled heart, mm-hmm, instead of a prideful heart. Because as Aaron left, actually her comment really bothered me. Not because I was like, well, that was so disrespectful or so snarky. Like, none of that. What bothered me, was that actually true? Like, did my mother really warn you this is how it'd be? Yes. It was rhetorical, okay. By the way. So
2: my head didn't move.
1: Triggered now. So it just bothered me. And again, I love how God shows up, because the next morning, often when our kids would be getting ready and we were out in the kitchen and we had this little Devo. And so I'd just read a quick Devo. And so this one was on that Proverbs verse that just said, pride leads to conflict. And it just was like, okay, fine, Lord, I get it. And so there's just something about just that Philippians 2, do nothing out of selfish ambition or vain conceit, but in what? But in humility, consider others, is more important. So just that moment, what I've learned is if we're really going to repair something, I've got to go off with the Lord, spend some time, get my heart back open, so that we can actually have a dialogue, right?
2: Mm-hmm. So once you have your humble self on, so often I'll just go, what would my humble self do right now in this situation? And it kind of takes me to that place. But then it's coming and establishing a dialogue between the two of you. So we've gotten really good at just going, hey, I really need a repair. That thing that happened, can we talk about it? Are you available? And we like to use the language, are you available to have a heart talk? Because it's indicating, I want to talk about something of the heart, feelings, emotions. I want to offer that. And it's always nice to ask, like, are you available? Because maybe you're not. Maybe you're not there. Maybe your heart's still closed. You're still triggered. You're not ready to engage. And so just asking.
1: Yeah.
2: And inviting you into that so you don't feel, I know often you'll say you feel like when I don't invite you in, you feel like you're drafted in.
1: Hijacked, I think is the
2: hijacked
1: word I use. Yes.
2: Hijacked, draft, it kind of goes hand in hand.
1: Same thing.
2: And yeah. Straight out of James 1:19, be quick to listen, slow to speak, slow to anger. And with that open heart, recognizing we're teammates, we're on the same team, we can establish this dialogue and work towards repair together. And so humble ourselves, establish the dialogue, but then simply leaning in and caring about how is your spouse feeling? So often we go logic and we want to, nope, that didn't happen, or it happened this way, or it didn't happen, versus just sitting and listening, like, what are they feeling? And being curious about what happened for them. What was that like for them?
1: Yeah, teamwork, and just that we're on the same team. Mm-hmm. And Aaron is great at that. Hey, can we repair something? Because, hey, we're on the same team here. Mm-hmm. And that makes such a big difference. I remember I was super stressed out. We were selling a home, and the buyers wanted a whole bunch of our furniture. And so on one hand, I was like, cool, because, I mean, we'd had this furniture for a long time. Mm-hmm. But Aaron continued to talk with our daughters about all this stuff then that is an extrovert.
2: And just dreaming.
1: Just dreaming about all this stuff that we could then buy. And so I'm just hearing dollar signs, and it was just stressing me out, the whole thing. And so this one time, we were just all sitting in our little living room, kind of a couple weeks before we're supposed to move out, and just listening to Aaron and the girls just talk, and they're adding stuff in and stuff we never even talked about, and it just overloaded me. And so I said rather loud, very, very sharp, Aaron, come on, we've talked about this. You gave me your word that you're going to stick within a budget. Like, everything you're talking about, that's like double our budget. Come on, man. And everybody just went silent looking at me, because I said that with so much energy, probably more energy than I intended, but clearly I was triggered. And so they're all just staring at me. Well, Aaron doesn't say a word. She just gets up. She's across the room. She just walks straight at me. And I just remember thinking, the way that she's moving, so purposeful, so quick, right at me, that I remember just kind of leaning back thinking, it's going to happen. I mean, 31 years, oh my goodness, the day is that she's going to smack me upside the head or something. And she came right over and she grabs the sides of my cheeks and just pulls me right eye level to her. And I really have no idea what to think. And she goes, you, listen to me. She goes, you and I are on the same team. And therefore, we either will win together or we're going to lose together. I won't spend a dime unless it's something that feels good to both of us. And then she planted this super big kiss right on my lips and then just let go, and I kind of fumbled back. And then she just went and sat down, and just kept going, making out her dream list. I will never forget that moment, though. You talk about establishing a dialogue by reminding me that we're, hey, we got this. Mm-hmm. And so we did later on that night. She said, hey, let's repair this. Or I think maybe I even said, can we repair that? Mm-hmm. So as I apologize, but again, I need moments to get my heart back open. I need to be humbled. Mm-hmm. Then we establish that dialogue. We're on the same team. Let's repair this. Mm-hmm. What do we need to repair? And yeah, then you're right. Then it's just caring.
2: Because yeah. Even in that moment, I was sitting there. I'm like, what is happening for him right now? Oh, he thinks I'm going to do something that I'm going to go buy things that he doesn't know about. And I'm like, oh, that's ridiculous. We're teammates. And so being able to recognize something's going on over there, oftentimes we begin taking it personally, and that's when we get triggered. And so it allowed me to just lean in and just care what was happening over there and then give you a big old kiss.
1: Yeah, that rocked my world. What it's done is it's just, again, within our own marriage, it's just such a great reminder for me that I'm not trying to resolve anything. More than anything, this is just an opportunity for us just to care about how the other felt. And what was that like when I, with all that energy, you know, I did feel a wee bit controlling and whatever. I mean, these are small, quick little conversations. There's bigger stuff that we got to repair. Mm-hmm. And that can take a little bit longer. Holly and I will probably need at least an hour, you know, right? Just really easily. But I mean that, but more than anything, I'm just leaning in, listening to the feelings. I love the quote that says, people will forget what you said. People will forget what you did. But people will never forget how you made them feel. And that's exactly right, just to lean in, what was that like for you? Mm-hmm. In whatever the situation, all this perpetual stuff is just going to keep happening again and again. We're not going to solve the introvert-extrovert deal. But man, we can care about how that felt when one of us, you're hurt because I've said, I can't have anybody over. I'm hurt because we've had too many people. Whatever it is, that's what we're really learning to do that whole lot better. Mm-hmm. And again, the easy thing for me is just now going up to her and saying, hey, that interaction we just had a while ago, do we need to repair anything? And there's sometimes she's like, nah, I know, we're both tired, we're both hungry, whatever. But there are plenty of times she's like, yeah, that'd be good. And I know what that means. I know my goal is just to go after her heart, hear the emotions, care about how she felt. Mm-hmm. She does that for me. And we're just watching that make such a big difference. Mm-hmm. It's hard. Because again, I get all up into my head and I want to debate. I want to be right. And we're learning how to do that differently.
2: Mm-hmm. Because again, remember, the scripture says, those who marry will face many trials and troubles. How do we do that in a way that we can come back together and repair those trials and troubles if it's between us? Because I believe that is the design.
0: And that's where we'll have to end this presentation from Dr. Greg Smalley and his wife, Erin. And if you're curious, Erin was referring just then to 1 Corinthians chapter 7, verse 28 from the Apostle Paul.
3: Yeah, and it's worth repeating. Paul said, those who marry will have worldly troubles. But as we've seen, healthy couples can grow closer by overcoming those troubles as a team. That's God's design. And we have a great free resource for you to check out. It's called the Reactive Cycle Assessment. It's a 10-minute quiz that will help you identify the hot buttons that might make an argument worse because a core fear has been triggered. It's really enlightening, and I know mine. I mean, I can feel it. Then you got to go to work on how to fix those things. Let me remind you, we are able to research, design, and share free resources because of donors like you. It takes money and talent to create everything Focus offers. 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
4: 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And all those things that are buried deep inside of us will come to fruition.
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1: Rise and shine. It's 6:23.
0: Are you having some sort of fit? Are you okay?
1: I was doing some weird dance. No one does this dance. I forgot that you were in here for a second.
0: How can you forget I'm standing in front of you?
1: I don't know. It's like I'm so used to being around you.
0: Okay. Thanks, I think.
1: It's like I forget that like I'm not alone. So anyway, Noah does this weird dance and I cannot explain it. You would have to see it to understand. And so anyway, I started doing it. So we're just sitting here and, you know, listening to music and I'm like, and Skip goes, what are you doing? You know, it's kind of like one of those blow up noodle guys outside the car dealerships.
0: Yes. Yeah. I have this uncanny urge to go purchase a Kia. It's the weirdest thing.
1: He's always like, Mom, watch this. Mom, watch this. Mom, watch this. And it's literally nothing. Or it's him jumping. And you're like, wow.
0: Well, I know where he gets it.
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1: It's 6:55, and today is your day.
0: So you finally used the Christmas present I bought you.
1: I did. So I got my car detailed. It was so nice. All the goldfish are gone. But you know, it's so awkward. So it was really hot out. So I left the car running so the guys would have AC while they were cleaning it. Mm-hmm. And I am in my kitchen trying to play an Instagram reel. And I'm like, why can't I hear this? And I keep turning it up and turning it up and turning it up until I heard saxophone music coming from outside. I'm like, what is that? And I realize it's my phone in the car. And they're looking around like, what is that? It's like, they probably blew out their eardrums. It was like, you know, like there's this sound now with the saxophone sound. And it's like, oh, I don't know, like point of view, something happens, but the saxophone keeps getting louder. So I was like, why can't I hear this? It was so awkward. I was so embarrassed.
0: It's a battle of who's losing their mind, you or them.
1: Oh my gosh, it was so embarrassing. I was like, I guess it could have been worse. It could have been like,
0: oh, that very rare moment where Mike sends you a very sweet romantic message.
1: Imagine, yeah, right. Could have been like, I love you so much, Pookie Bear. Like, it would have been so much worse. Mm. Oh my gosh. So I'm thankful, but also it was so embarrassing. Man, their poor eardrums.
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1: You don't have to be perfect. Do I need to say it again? Because I will. You don't have to be perfect. Here's your positive thought this morning. You are covered in mercy. You are covered in grace, not perfection. Okay?

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2: So Sunday, we had a guest speaker at church. Uh-huh. His name was Robert, and he said this quote, and I thought this was so brilliant. Creation is an unchosen event, but formation is a chosen journey. Ooh. So how we were born into this world, we didn't choose that. We didn't choose to be born to the family that we were born to the circumstance that we were born to the place in this world that we were born to. We didn't choose that, right? But who we become is the journey that we do choose. You don't have to choose to live the same way that you've always lived. You don't have to be locked into that. You get to choose who you want to be, and you get to walk in the calling that God has laid out for you. And that, I think, is so stinking cool. Isn't that an amazing thing to think about?
0: This is another one of those message given, message received. I hear you, Lord. Thank you. I have a very, very colorful family history.
2: Exactly.
0: I got out of it. My younger brother got out of it. Another one of my brothers got out of it. And sometimes I feel bad for those quote unquote left behind. Mm-hmm. But then you realize that was their choice.
2: Exactly.
0: And I feel bad, and I just, you know, you do what you can to try and show them, but then it's like, look, that's their choice. That's the path they choose to take. And I can pray for them. I can be there whenever possible, but I can't make them make that choice.
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1: Good morning. It's 7:54.
0: How many passwords do you think you have?
1: Too many.
0: Yeah. Do you have, Alex, you strike me as a person who would have a system for creating your passwords. You don't have to share it, but do you have like a system or a formula, or do you just like, here, you pick it?
2: Yeah, I have an app that stores all my passwords in it, and I also write them down, but that journal's in a safe.
0: My problem is I have the Apple phone too, and I forgot what the password was to get into that.
1: See?
2: It's literally the password to your phone.
0: Yeah, and it took me a while to figure that out. So I was really happy, but then I realized I have so many passwords in there that I have probably not used in maybe 8 years. I have passwords to get into computers for jobs I haven't had in 10 years.
1: Oh.
0: Kristen, do you have a system for like remembering passwords?
1: I did. And my husband told me I couldn't do that anymore, and I have to have super hard passwords. So everything has a different password, and I don't know what any of them are, and I can't remember any of them.
0: Yeah. I would be curious if how anybody, get the mics of the world, if we can get them to take their head out of their computer for just a second and share with us, how is it you manage to manage so many passwords?
1: Chime in and help a brother out and a sister.
0: And a sister.
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1: You need to hear this morning, so turn the volume up. 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
1: We're going to keep you calm in the car. It's 8:25.
2: So what you're saying is, yeah, God loves you as you are now, but wait till he's through.
1: God loves us exactly as we are, right? We know that.
2: Right.
1: But he loves us enough that he doesn't leave us that way.
2: Have you guys been poking around in my brain and my conscience again?
1: But it's true, right? So, I mean, we tell you all the time, like, God loves you exactly how you are. You don't have to come to him a perfect creation, right? But the fact is that God loves us so much that he doesn't leave us that way.
2: Amen.
1: That's why we have those refining moments, and they don't always feel good, but it's good because it's good for us, and it makes us who God has created us to be, and that's because he loves us. He doesn't want us to be stuck the way that we used to be.
2: When you say that, I remember a pin. One of the most influential people in my life, my spiritual life growing up, was John Welch, who was my pastor as a kid. And he used to have a pin. It was blue, and in white letters it said, PBPGIFWMY.
1: Okay.
2: Please be patient. God isn't finished with me yet.
1: Oh, I love that. That's so good.
2: And I actually had that written on a sheet of paper inside my Bible. And it's there to this day. It's been there like 40 years.
1: I love it. We're all work in progress, right? But it's good that we're a work in progress, because that means every day we're becoming a better version of us. And sometimes, you know, every hour.
2: Yeah.
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1: Thanks for joining us. It's 8:53.
0: Am I weird? Wait.
1: Oh.
0: Okay.
1: Was I supposed to pause?
0: Yeah. There's a specific...
1: Was it rhetorical?
0: There's a specific weirdness I'm asking about. ChatGPT.
1: Okay.
0: Could you possibly measure the number of times you have used ChatGPT in your life?
1: I don't know.
0: Hundreds?
1: Maybe if I asked it. I bet I could ask it. No, not hundreds, but I bet I could.
0: Ooh, ask. Go ahead. Do it right now.
1: How many times have I utilized your services?
0: Ooh, good word.
1: 7 conversations. That's it.
0: That's it?
1: Yeah.
0: Wow. I have never used ChatGPT. And that seems so weird. The other day we were in a meeting and our boss asked everyone in the room, what's the strangest thing you've asked ChatGPT? And I had to think about it and I realized I have never once in my life used ChatGPT.
1: I know why. Because you make me ask it. I was a little distracted in here too, because I'm thinking I have definitely used it more than 7, but I think it's not counting the ones I've used on the computer.
0: Oh, that's just on your phone.
1: And those on the computer are all ones that you have asked me to ask. So
0: it comes down to, it's not I'm anti ChatGPT or anti AI. I think AI is a brilliant tool. 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
2: He doesn't forsake you. This is your positive thought this morning. If he brings you to it, he will bring you through it. He's faithful.

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1: It's the best news ever with Chad Mitchell. It's the best
2: news ever. If you've ever had a medical emergency or been around one, this story will definitely get your attention. Today, I want to tell you about Ken, who is 57 years old. And the other day, he was at the airport just waiting for his flight when a nurse named Claire noticed that Ken was having a heart attack. And it was nothing like you see in the movies. She just knew from the way that he was snoring and breathing. She had seen similar things before with her other patients. So she jumped into action, she started CPR, and she even used one of those defibrillators that they have at the airport. And because of Claire, he was rushed to the hospital for emergency surgery, and he is alive today.
3: Yay!
2: And Ken believes that God put his angel, Claire, there at that right time to save him. Actually, they just met for the first time since the incident, and as you'd imagine, it was pretty emotional.
4: A thank you is not enough, Claire.
5: I'm very glad that I was there that day to help you out. I'd obviously do it again in a heartbeat. I'm so happy to see that you're doing so well, and you're doing great.
2: Did you catch that? I'd do it again in a heartbeat. Perfect word choice there. That is the best news ever.
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2: We're family here at Star, and we do life together. 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
2: Hey, it's 9:52.
3: So let me ask you this. How does one who lives in suburbia just suddenly become chicken ready?
2: Well, I'm not completely chicken ready, but they are permitted in my town. So I filled out my permit form. The health inspector came and inspected, and then that's it. I'm allowed to have my chickens.
3: So, I mean, really, you had to, like, fill out paperwork. The people had to come out and look at the house.
2: License.
3: Seriously. That's way too much work, man. Get a goldfish.
2: Every year, they're going to come and recheck and make sure that everything is good.
3: Well, yeah, because the chicken welfare people are very, that's a very, very strong lobby.
2: You're allowed to have goats in my town, too.
3: Ah. I love that, because every time Kristen mentions her town, I just imagine pulling up at the bus stop in Kristenville. I haven't seen it on a map yet. I've checked several times. I haven't seen it yet, but she always refers to it as her town. And I was not there for that declaration.
2: It's such a weird, it's such a weird thing to say.
3: Well, you're the only person I know that says it. So yeah, it's weird.
2: Why is that a weird thing to say? My town.
3: I don't know, but it's endearing. At least I know it's you.
2: Because they all have different rules, so I have to specify that in my town you are allowed to have them.
3: Well, here's the situation. If I'm ever in a position where I think you've been abducted and replaced by an alien, I will say, "Where do you live?"
2: And if I don't say my town,
3: there we go. Good to know.
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2: 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I miss one meal and I'm burning bridges with immediate family members. I miss two. That's organ failure. 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
2: Well, here we go.
3: Sometimes I like to sit on the old front porch here with Sherry. We look back at days of yore, back in the day, thinking about back to school stuff. And what I remember, I mean, I imagine that this happens to kids now. But every year was like, this is the year I am going to be organized. So I would get, not a Trapper Keeper, I would get the knockoff.
4: Yes.
3: We didn't have that kind of money.
4: I don't know what they were called.
3: Yeah, I'm getting real Trapper Keepers.
4: Yes, that's right. No, please.
3: But you would get the knockoff, and it would have like a calendar thing. Like, here's your, you could write in your schedule of classes.
4: That's right, and it had folders where you could put all your papers and everything to begin the week off.
3: Place for notes.
4: Yes, that's right.
3: You clip your pen in there.
4: Yeah, and it closed up, so it would contain all of your notes and everything.
3: This is the year. By late September, my locker was like shredded papers. It looked like gerbils. Like a family of gerbils actually lived in my locker.
4: How long did the fake Trapper Keeper last for you?
3: I don't even, it was lost. I find it in the spring when I cleaned out my locker.
0: It's roll down the windows and sing out loud season.
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2: It's true. If you think about it, every single day you are making trades. We're making trades. We decide, do we want this or that? Do you really want to trade peace for control? You're not actually going to get control, by the way, but the illusion of it.
3: You sure will lose that peace, though.
2: You sure will. Yeah. Reaching for the other thing. You want to trade forgiveness for your right to stay angry. You decide. You have the freedom to do this. So do I. Do I want to trade generosity for security or seeming security? Do I want to do that? Do I want to trade trust for anxiety? Up for me. It's up to me. And it's up to you, too. You honestly have that decision every day. You decide what you're going to trade and what you're not.

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1: We're really happy you're here.
2: Okay, we have a feature of the program, and could you do the intro thing?
1: Sure. And now a masterclass on joke telling with your instructor, Brant Hansen.
2: I don't know if I can do this.
1: Okay.
2: That's not a joke.
1: Okay.
2: I looked at my joke that I prepared. Now I'm like, oh boy, it's not even.
1: Okay. Well.
2: It's not funny.
1: Huh. All right. Well, this is awkward.
2: Yeah.
1: Especially at a masterclass level.
2: Here's what it. Well, I'll show you what it was.
1: Okay.
2: And then you'll see. That's why you didn't use it.
1: Okay.
2: The judge says, order, order. Prosecuting attorney says,
1: I'll have the chicken. Yeah, okay. Nope.
2: Okay, but that's
1: your
2: okay.
1: Your instincts were right.
2: Right.
1: Okay.
2: See, that's all I wanted to say.
1: Okay.
2: Sometimes it's best not to tell a joke.
1: Well, then why did we launch into... Oh, that's what you were. That's what you were showing. That was the example.
2: Right. That was all.
1: If you have a joke like this, don't tell it.
2: Don't use it. It's not funny. So I don't want to hear that. I don't have time for that. Do you?
1: No, I don't. That was well done. Then.
2: Neither
1: that was
2: do
1: a good
2: I.
1: example.

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2: Just reading about the stuff that Jesus said and did, and I have to think the people around him are admiring him. Even if they resent him or they don't know what to do with him, they admire him. I just think that's true.
3: Mm-hmm.
2: If the guy is saying stuff in public, you're not supposed to say.
3: Mm-hmm.
2: I mean, the authorities around there, the culture, the religious atmosphere, just the courage of it all. Mm-hmm. There's no way. Even if you don't even quite know what's going on,
3: mm-hmm.
2: you go across the scene, you're just like, this guy.
3: You look at this guy.
2: Yeah. Like, I don't even necessarily know what the debate is about. Mm-hmm. I just drop in and see what's going on that they don't, and everybody's, and he's.
3: Well, the Bible said people continue to marvel at him.
2: Yeah. You would. And it's with such authority and everything, but mm-hmm. also just the courage.
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So glad you're listening. My name is Brant, and producer Sherry is here too. If you're like me, I woke up feeling a little sorry for myself today. I'm not proud of that, but something snapped me out.

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0: 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We are Brant and Sherry.
1: Thank you for making us feel welcome, Denver.
2: Yeah, a lot of people stressed out. 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
1: You need a little bit of stress, Sherry. Okay, now I'm getting stressed.
2: Need that. Now, no, here's what you need. There we go. There's the right button. All righty. It's our Monday tradition. It's proven. 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It's proven.

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1: 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That is David Crowder Band. I Saw the Lights, our Monday tradition on the show.
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2: Just being honest, I felt a little bit sorry for myself today.
3: Why?
2: No good reason. I was just tired.
3: Yeah.
2: Like my brain's tired. I'm like, okay, I got to come up with some stuff to talk. It's not a big deal. But I was reminded of something that might be helpful. And that is, wait a second, I need to pivot to thinking about other people. How can I serve them? And the weird thing is, it gives me energy. Yeah. And I bet it does you too. Because it goes from, oh, I have to do this, to how can I add value to other people's lives today? Like, and after that, when I was preparing the show, and who knows how effective it is, I don't know, but I was thinking of you as you're listening, like, how do I add value to your life? And that helped me snap out of that.
4: Mm-hmm. Oh, brother, poor me.
2: Like, just pivoting to becoming a servant, putting yourself in that thing. You don't think about it all the time, but it actually puts you back on mission. It gives you energy.

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1: Whether you're listening in Bennett or Boulder, you're welcome here.
2: Glad you were here. My name is Brant. Producer Sherry is here too.
1: We got a comment on one of your hot takes.
3: Cool.
0: See? Making waves.
1: Yes, you are. You are. Okay. Ben said, best hot take yet that Brant had. I can't lay down on my bed or sit on my couch or other chairs in my house due to the decorative pillows. You said enough.
2: That was my hot take.
1: Your hot take.
2: We're overdoing
1: this. Yes, enough with the decorative pillows. There's nowhere to rest in the house.
2: Right. We're supposed to be like, I didn't buy a chair for the pillows to have a place. I wanted to sit down.
1: And you can't.
2: Right.
1: And Ben said he can't sit, he can't lay, he can't do anything.
2: Right. Yes. So, and if you go to somebody's house and you're visiting and like,
1: you're standing in the living room.
2: You don't feel comfortable like just chucking all the pillows on the floor. You don't know what to do. That's what I mean. Like, you have to.
1: That's a hot take.
2: I think my hot take was two.
1: Uh-huh.
2: Two pillows.
1: Two pillows and that's it.
2: And that's it.
1: That's right.
2: Otherwise, you could be arrested. That's all I'm saying.

0: A laugh, a smile, an encouraging thought just when you need it.
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2: If you're human, you can probably relate. I was just telling a story about how I started feeling sorry for myself a little bit today and had to snap out of that. Peter, I think, was feeling sorry for himself at one point in Scripture. So after Jesus is resurrected, he makes breakfast for him, but they're having this conversation.
3: Yeah.
2: And he gives Peter the very strong indicator that hard times are coming. And Peter's reaction is he sees John walking up.
3: What about this guy?
2: This is what he says exactly.
3: Yes. Yep.
2: But what about him? And Jesus' answer was literally, what's it to you?
3: Yeah.
2: What is that to you? He said. If I want him to remain alive until I return, what's that to you? Like, and then he says, follow me.
3: Yeah.
2: Okay. Okay. Quit comparing myself to other people. No, just do the thing that's in front of you. And it just... The way that Jesus snaps him out of that, I think, is very instructive.
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1: Hey, what's going on? My name is Brant, and producer Sherry is here. I want to talk about having doubts, like if you struggle with your faith. I have some really good news for you, I think. I think it's good news. Helps me. We'll talk about that and so much more coming up. Glad you're here.

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3: 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I actually was very cold. 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
2: Right.
3: I don't know.
2: You know, there was a wise man named Benjamin Franklin who said, an ounce of prevention is worth a pound of cure.
3: Oh, that's right.
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1: There was a time that I swore I would never go back. I was blind to the truth, didn't know what I had. I was running, I was searching, but every

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1: Okay, here we go. Gird yourself. I'm about to shock you because I'm one of those shock jocks that you've heard about that are sweeping the country.
2: And are they still sweeping?
1: A little bit sweeping.
2: Okay.
1: So anyway, the shocking fact. They don't talk about this much. I was just learning today. You know, back in World War II, remember that? Everybody was walking around, civilians, with squeaky shoes. I was just learning about this. It's true. Because of the rationing of like the rubber and the leather and stuff they make shoes out of, so they have substandard, but everybody was squeaking.
2: Yeah.
1: And so.
2: Well, there's a lot. Yeah. A lot of other things that were happening during that time.
1: I didn't say it was the story.
2: No, I'm not saying it
1: of
2: was
1: the whole war.
2: Yeah, sure.
1: There was other stuff.
2: There
1: You're
2: was
1: right.
2: a lot of other stuff. So that's probably why that didn't rise to the level of
1: Stalingrad.
2: Discussion.
1: Yeah. It's going to be in the S's.
2: Yeah.
1: Under, like, next to
2: squeaky
1: shoes.
2: SQ.
1: And then Stalingrad.

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2: It didn't work.
3: What?
2: I got on LinkedIn. Remember, I got on LinkedIn.
3: Yeah, and you were going to be a VP or something.
2: Yeah, like C-suite
3: situation was supposed to come your way.
2: Yeah, I thought some headhunter consultants would come my way.
3: Nothing. Did you check your inbox messages?
4: Yeah.
3: Nothing.
4: Yeah.
3: Oh boy.
2: I do wonder, though. I was looking at LinkedIn and how we can hype up our resumes and stuff.
3: Sure. Yeah, look
2: really good. And I don't mean to over-spiritualize it, but it is nice to think you don't have to do that spiritually for the Lord.
3: It is nice.
2: The question is, do I trust Him? Do I trust Him? Do I trust Him? If I think, well, I led this and then I did that and I blah, blah, blah, blah, blah, blah. No, do you trust Him? Well, my biggest weakness is I'm a perfectionist. The Lord's looking at that. No, that's not your biggest weakness at all. You got it.
3: I have several on the list ahead of that. Yeah.
2: On my, my legal pad here. No, that's not. But the pressure is off. It's about trusting Him. Trusting is a living relationship with Him where you genuinely are leaning on Him. It's He's your salvation.

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3: Just a little reminder here for you. You may struggle with your faith. Like, some people come by it easily. Maybe you don't. I understand that. I get it. But Tim Keller, he's a great example. And I just remembered it again. And it's helpful to me. It's like, if you fell off a cliff, you grab a branch, you might believe very strongly in this twig, but it may not hold you up. Mm. And conversely, you may grab onto a very strong branch, or like a root of a tree that you're able to get. It's just huge and strong and mm-hmm. well-rooted. Like, and you may have doubts, but it's not about your self. Like, mm-hmm. it's the thing that you're believing in, the strength, like, of God. Like, if I'm struggling with my faith, but it's in God, and He really exists, and He really loves us, and this is all true, then that's the strength of the thing that matters.

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2: Can you identify this noise right here? Hang on a second. Right there. Can you hear that?
3: Some kind of video game.
2: That is
3: Donkey Kong. Okay. Sad that I know that.
2: Yeah, it's pretty good. So the reason I point this out is this is from this day in 1981. Donkey Kong was invented, or it was out on the market.
3: Was it?
2: For the first time. Now, if you're younger, you don't know what Donkey Kong was.
3: The magnitude of this day in history.
2: Yes, Mario got started.
3: Mm-hmm.
2: And it was a big King Kong guy at the top, and you would climb barrels and stuff. You would go up ladders and stuff, try to avoid barrels. You'd use hammers and stuff all the way to get to this woman you're trying to rescue.
3: Yeah.
2: And at the very end, when you got to the top, Donkey Kong guy would take the girl and escape.
3: And go to the next level.
2: And you'd have to climb again. Yeah. So.
3: That's what we did.
2: Yeah. And as a teenage guy, this was like just too real for me.
3: Oh, it was metaphorical.
2: It was very metaphorical. The football captain, and then the girl, and then all
3: climbing,
2: the work.
3: Climbing,
2: never actually succeeding.
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1: Hey, Mile High. We're happy you're here.
2: It's a reminder for you. It's called the imaginary audience phenomenon, and it's very common. It's where we think everybody's looking at us, and they're just not. They're just not. We think everybody's so concerned about us. They're not. I guess that's good news, bad news in a way. But to me, it's mostly good that I can be self-conscious. Like, people don't look at you as critically as you do, right? Mm-hmm. So, like, just realizing that is a big relief. I did think... Sorry. I did think about, like... radio bosses listening.
1: Yeah.
2: Well, I'll tell you about an imaginary artist.
1: I'm listening.
2: That's you guys.
1: Right now, yeah.
2: Yeah, right. But it really is true. It's a huge relief when you realize that, especially if you're listening, you're like middle school, high school age. Mm-hmm. Like, that's a thing. Everybody's looking at me, and they're concerned about them.

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1: Hey, this is Randy James from Hopeful. We wrote Everything Is Better as a reminder that no matter what you're walking through, the storms, the chaos, the struggles, there's real hope because of Jesus. This song is a picture of what life looks like when you're living

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1: It's the best news ever with Chad Mitchell. It's the best
2: news ever. If you've ever had a medical emergency or been around one, this story will definitely get your attention. Today, I want to tell you about Ken, who is 57 years old. And the other day, he was at the airport just waiting for his flight when a nurse named Claire noticed that Ken was having a heart attack. And it was nothing like you see in the movies. She just knew from the way that he was snoring and breathing. She had seen similar things before with her other patients. So she jumped into action. She started CPR. And she even used one of those defibrillators that they have at the airport. And because of Claire, he was rushed to the hospital for emergency surgery. And he is alive today. Yay! And Ken believes that God put his angel Claire there at that right time to save him. Actually, they just met for the first time since the incident, and as you'd imagine, it was pretty emotional.
3: A thank you is not enough, Claire.
4: 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I'd obviously do it again in a heartbeat. I'm so happy to see that you're doing so well and you're doing great.
2: Did you catch that? I'd do it again in a heartbeat. Perfect word choice there. That is the best news ever.
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8: 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I haven't seen my couch since Tuesday. 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And yet, here I am, doing everything all the time. 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
1: Look at this. We have breaking animal news. I want to get this on the air immediately because it's about koala bears.
2: Oh.
1: A major study, they just found out. They found out that koalas almost went extinct at some point. Now they're very populous.
2: Okay.
1: But at one point, they were just barely hanging on. Okay. So that's the news story. And I also wanted to share, again, a warning. Just because they're cute, that's what lures you in.
2: Sure.
1: You do not want to mess with a koala.
2: Yeah, they're mean.
1: Oh.
2: Yeah.
1: Yeah.
2: Yeah.
1: And if you're like, oh, but it's a baby, that's, those are the ones.
2: Yeah, they'll rip your face off.
1: Right.
2: Sure.
1: Just give them, you try to cuddle and then you leave your jugular open for a split second.
2: They will, happily.
1: Lights out.
2: Yeah.
1: So I'm just telling you.
2: This is a very informative and helpful.
1: They use, in fact, they use their adorability as a weapon.
2: Twinkly eyes, cute little smile.
1: And then, bam, it's the last thing you saw.

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0: You know, the simplest thing is still remarkable beyond words. And here's the simplest thing to say. God loves me. You too. Actually loves us, but it's actually more believable for me that he loves you, okay? But for me to say he loves me, that is hard. I see all my flaws. No, I don't. I don't even see all my flaws.
1: Yeah.
0: I see a lot, and I know I don't see them all. I see enough of them to be astonished. But that is the truth. He not only loves us, like in theory, he wants to walk with us in life. He wants to partner with us in life. He wants to be with us, to live among us, to walk with, like, how amazing is that?
2: Guys, guys.

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2: Well, it's summer season, and you know what that means. 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
3: We're back to that.
2: I don't understand why everybody has to do that.
3: I don't know. It's a major thing, and...
2: I don't want to see it.
3: We haven't. Yeah, yeah.
2: I don't like how feet look.
3: I know.
2: I don't want to. Like,
3: it's become the symbol for relaxation.
2: Is that what it is?
3: Yes.
2: Okay. I'm wondering what would prompt somebody to do that. That's it. Is to say
3: it's I'm relaxing. My feet are crossed. I'm relaxing.
2: But I'm thinking about taking a picture of my foot.
3: Yes.
2: And putting it on social media
3: to symbolize to you. Right. I'm relaxing.
2: But I know that you're thinking. You know what the world needs?
3: A picture of my
2: picture
3: ankles
2: of my
3: crossed.
2: They need... The world needs... Thank you, World Wide Web. Because previously, I would have to go door-to-door with pictures of my feet.
3: That's true.
2: And now I can just post it right here.
3: And everyone gets it.
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1: Hey, it's Carly Ann Taylor. I wrote this in a season where anxiety felt super loud. One thing God keeps continuously reminding me of is that He meets us exactly where we are and not where we think we should be. When we let go of control and lay everything down at the feet of Jesus, His peace feels louder than our fear. The world constantly tells us to worry about everything, but when we call on the name of Jesus, He brings peace, direction, and security. Hey, my friend, He knows you and He sees you. He has good plans for you, because that's just who He is. So why should we worry?

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2: I got to tell you, I am so blessed. I love my parents. I love my family. And I'm just so thankful that they were part of me growing up and are still part of my life today. That being said, I know there are a lot of people hearing my voice right now that don't have that same story, don't have the best relationship with their parents. And I want to talk a little bit about that inside of One Truth coming up next

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1: It's Chad Mitchell on Uplifting Star 101.5. We love one
2: truth. Are you someone who maybe doesn't have the best relationship with your parents or maybe a family member? This one truth is especially for you. You are the one who is going to change the generation cycle. That is so good. I'm going to say it one more time. You are the one who is going to change the generation cycle. You are the one who God is using to bring change.

0: friend.
1: We had the scariest, windiest day ever recently. My friend had a massive trampoline picked up, flipped, and landed two houses down. But he sent me another picture from that same day of his flimsy little yard sign promoting Easter services at his church, standing strong through the storm. It's Ryan from United Faith Mortgage, and recently we've worked with hundreds of radio listeners who are that little sign. With the rising costs of everything have been stormy times, causing tough credit card debt and bad monthly interest, making it hard to hold on. 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
3: I truly believe that being thankful for everything, that attitude of gratitude, is essential in all of our lives. And a little three-year-old is thanking Jesus for one particular thing. In fact, it's today's best news ever. 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
1: better. It's the best news ever with Chad Mitchell. It's the best
2: news ever. If you listen often here on Star, you maybe have heard me talk about the contagious nature of an attitude of gratitude, being thankful for everything. And your kids will see that and they'll be thankful too. Like what happened to Robert, it is definitely contagious. Robert is a proud father of 3-year-old Maggie. And one reason he's proud is because she is thankful for everything that God has given her. And when I say everything, I really mean everything. You can hear it when she prays.
3: Daddy, it's time to pray.
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2: So cute. And she's right. 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And that's definitely the best news ever.
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5: About a month before my father died, he said to me, "I can't imagine what it's going to be like when you meet God for the first time." And I said, "Dad, there's a song about that. 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And he passed away about a month later. 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
1: Hey, this is Cece Winans. Psalm 63 talks about God's love being better than life, and that is so true. When I think of the goodness of Jesus and all that he has done for me, I can't help but praise God. And this song just puts it all in perspective when I just think of all of the great things that God has done, what he continues to do, and not just because of what he's done, but just because of who he is. He's worthy of all of our praise, all of our strength. The Bible instructs us to love him with all of our heart, soul, and mind. Why? Because he deserves nothing less. He is worthy of it all.

major announcement, very important announcement, just announced for you. Hey, it's Chad on Colorado's Star 101.5. Broncos fans, this was just sent over here to the Star Studios. The Bronco tickets are going on sale tomorrow. But did you know there's going to be half-priced tickets? 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
1: 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Love one
2: truth. Having a tough day today? Well, just know this. You're not failing because today has been difficult. You know, the game of life is hard, and you showed up and did your best. And God has placed you in this time for this moment. And He is with you, my friend. And that's today's One Truth.
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That, of course, is Forrest Frank. You're right. If you're thinking, yeah, that sounds like Forrest Frank. Yeah, that's him. Forrest Frank, okay, on Star 101.5. I'm Chad, reminding you to wake up with a smile, be uplifted, encouraged. All those things are waiting for you tomorrow morning with the Star Morning Show. 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
1: Time now to become fast friends with our new friend, Chi. Let's go. What is your favorite fast food chain?
2: Chick-fil-A.
1: Oh, really? What do you get there?
2: Nuggets. Chicken nuggets.
1: All about the nuggets.
2: Pretty simple.
1: All right, Chi. Yeah. Question number two. Who should play you in a movie about your life?
2: Julia Roberts, I think.
1: Oh, really?
2: Just because I like her. I mean, I know we're nothing alike. I just like her.
1: So, Chi, in the movie of your life, is it like a romantic movie? Is there a lot of drama? What kind of movie would it be?
2: A little bit of romance. Definitely drama. And just fun.
1: All right. Your final question, Chi, of three questions. This is number three. What do you do to embarrass your kids, Chi?
2: PDA, in public, like when you try to give them hugs or kisses in public.
1: Yes. Oh, yeah. Have you done the thing where your like child has something on their face and you lick your finger and then like try to
2: clean it? Yeah. Absolutely.
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1: I got to tell you, I am so blessed. I love my parents. I love my family. And I'm just so thankful that they were part of me growing up and are still part of my life today. That being said, I know there are a lot of people hearing my voice right now that don't have that same story, don't have the best relationship with their parents. And I want to talk a little bit about

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2: truth. Are you someone who maybe doesn't have the best relationship with your parents or maybe a family member? This one truth is especially for you. You are the one who is going to change the generation cycle. That is so good. I'm going to say it one more time. You are the one who is going to change the generation cycle. You are the one who God is using to bring change.
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All across the Front Range, we are Colorado's Star 101.5. Hopefully you've had a nice Monday. Thanks for making the choice to hang out with me. My name is Chad, and I've got a song now for you that's all about trusting God when you go through those hard valleys that we all go through in our lives. This is Toby Mac and Forrest Frank with Heaven on My Mind.

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3: I truly believe that being thankful for everything, that attitude of gratitude is essential in all of our lives. And a little three-year-old is thanking Jesus for one particular thing. In fact, it's today's best news ever. 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
3: 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You can hear it when she prays.
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